0: This episode of the Moth Radio Hour was produced by me, Jay Allison, and Jennifer Hickson, who also hosted and directed the stories in the show along with Chloe Salmon and Larry Rosen. Co-producer is Vicky Merrick, associate producer Emily Couch. The Moth's leadership team includes Christina Norman, Marina Cluche, Sarah Austin-Jeunesse, Jordan Cardinale, Caledonia Cairns, Kate Teller, Suzanne Rust, Sarah Jane Johnson, and Patricia Urena. Marisa Janusi Thomas and Christian Estevez were first discovered through workshops with our education and community programs. Moth stories are true as remembered and affirmed by the storytellers. Our theme music is by The Drift. 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
3: This is Small Studio Signal Boost from WFYI. I'm Melissa Davis, your host tonight, along with co-host Adam Gross. Indianapolis folk duo A Bright Abyss initially played liturgical music under the name Sister St. John. After going back to grad school together to get degrees in mental health, the now therapist Caitlin Ferry and Eliza Duffy changed their group's name and started writing music focused on subjects outside of the church, like fairy tales, psychoanalysis, and their personal lives. We'll hear a performance from A Bright Abyss tonight, recorded live in our small studio at WFYI, along with a conversation about the duo's transformation, their songwriting process, the Indianapolis music community, and more. 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She has a new EP out called 302 Found. It's so good. And this is a song from 302 Found. It's called Big Dreams. 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

0: That was Ko Newborn with one of her latest songs, Big Dreams. I'm Melissa Davis, here with co-host Adam Gross, and we're listening to Small Studio Signal Boost. Adam, what do you have tonight?
1: I've got a couple from Bloomington artist Logan Carithers. He just put out a new album last week titled Doomtown. The record was released by Bloomington label Peppermint Future. I interviewed the founders of Peppermint Future earlier this year, and you can find that conversation on the Signal Boost podcast. This record's minimal but powerful acoustic sound is perfect for fall. I want to play two from that album now. It's Logan Carithers with Degonia Springs and Sirens Over Belva.

0: That was Logan Carithers with Sirens Over Belva. You're tuned to Small Studio Signal Boost. I'm Adam Gross here with co-host Melissa Davis, and we're listening to new music from Indiana-based artists. Up next, I've got one from Indianapolis group Two Life Tavern. This is from their 2025 album, The Barkeep Selection. And fun fact, Melissa, it features our radio intern, McKenna Murphy.
1: Oh, I'm so excited.
0: Yeah, she plays piano on this, and she actually wrote this song as well.
1: Oh, wow. Awesome.
0: Yeah, it's really great. It's Two Life Tavern with Green Eyes.

0: That was Two Life Tavern with Green Eyes here on Small Studio Signal Boost. I'm Adam Gross. Melissa, do you have another one to close us out before we take a break?
1: I do. This is from indie-based psych rockers Cairo Jag, Small Studio Sessions alums. Well, they're playing the Lafayette Psych Fest. This is one of their latest songs. 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

0: That was Indy's Cairo Jag with Terminal Existence. The band is playing the first annual Lafayette Psych Fest, and we'll hear a little bit about that later. 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
1: 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Hi, I'm Adam Gross. Expect clear skies tonight with temps dropping down to the mid-40s. Sunny tomorrow with a high in the mid-70s. More local music on the way.
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0: 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I'm Melissa Davis, joined by Adam Gross. And Adam, we have a live performance tonight from Indianapolis folk duo, A Bright Abyss.
1: Yeah, I think we've both been a little smitten with this group lately.
0: Yeah, they're so good. I hear, this is a huge compliment for me. I hear a Stevie Nicks vibe. Like, I love the Stevie Nicks folk kind of rock vibe.
1: Oh, yeah, absolutely. Their voices blend together so well, and the acoustic guitar and violin that they play, it just blends also together so well. And the songs are so like emotionally invoking but also calming at the same time. Yeah. We'll have a video of one of these songs on our YouTube page, and I edited it down and sent it to one of our video editors, Sam Oliver, and he said, well, first off, wow, that might be the most beautiful thing I've heard all year.
0: Wow, that's so cool. I think he
1: might be right. Yeah, it really is beautiful, and I can't wait for you and everyone else to hear it. So let's get into it. This is Indianapolis folk duo A Bright Abyss performing live in our small studio at WFYI.
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This next song is called Poppies, and it's about someone who we knew and who we lost, but who lived a life so full of love that you can't help but see it everywhere, even though she's no longer here. And so our hope is that we too will live in a way that we don't wait till the conditions are perfect. We just love.

0: Caitlin, Eliza, thanks for taking the time to come and play for us today.
1: Thanks for inviting us.
2: It's a pleasure.
0: So you go by A Bright Abyss. You used to go by a different name.
1: We did.
0: Sister St. John. What prompted that name change?
1: Yeah. So we started actually as a trio. And we're down to a duo. Our bandmate is living a great life and we wish her well. No hard feelings. But we, in the meantime, also both went back to grad school and got our mental health degrees and Masters of Divinity simultaneously. And we wrote a lot of new music and went through a lot of different changes in life. And so it felt like a good time to identify that this is a kind of a new project.
0: Yeah. What did it mean for you, like as songwriters, with the new name? Did you approach it differently or did you kind of follow the same process as you normally do?
2: Songwriting process is pretty similar. We both kind of work independently and send things to each other and offer feedback and additions and things like that. But mainly content-wise was the big change. As Sister St. John, we started with sort of a liturgical bent. We had several adaptations of Gregorian chant songs into folk songs. And our first EP we released was actually an Advent album, so it was had a pretty religious bent. So content wise, we've definitely shifted into another realm of we didn't lose the old one, but we're exploring a lot of different content, fairy tales, psychoanalysis, myth, and our own personal lives. So that's slightly different.
0: Yeah. Would you say a more secular bent?
2: Yeah.
0: Yeah.
1: Yeah, I think we're still very informed by our whole lives up until this point, you know, which includes, you know, working in church previously, but our psychodynamic background in therapy really helps us kind of contextualize and think about like the whole person and how you get to where you are. And it includes all the stuff that came before. And it's best not to split it off, finding new ways to integrate it, new meanings to make of it, new symbolism, new understandings, but not having to throw everything out and start over, but to be able to feel more integrated and more whole.
0: Yeah. So you're both therapists?
1: Correct.
0: Mm-hmm. Wow. That has to be somewhat rare to have two therapists in a duo together.
2: We should have just named ourselves the therapists.
1: Yeah. Yeah. What's
0: your shows might go slightly differently. Either a big line at the merch table.
2: Hand out business cards.
1: We met in music, and then we actually both went to the same program and went through it at the same time.
2: We did, because we're buds.
1: So we really did a deep dive into grad school simultaneously and during COVID. And so there was just a lot going on, and music continued to be an outlet for being able to explore all these new things we were learning in this very new context. And then since grad school, we've both started our own private practices. And so being business owners and just a lot of life stuff that we've gone through together. And so I do think that makes us unique as bandmates, is that we're pretty intricately involved in each other's lives.
0: Yeah, I think that's pretty rare. Even more rare than I initially thought,
1: yes,
0: to be honest. So you mentioned this a little bit, but songwriting, how do you approach that? You each write songs individually and then bring them to the table?
2: We've done all the above and some co-writes and, yeah, but
1: For the most part, we tend to write and then we send each other stuff, and if something kind of clicks, we're like, ooh, yeah, I connect to that one. Because we're both fairly prolific writers. We write a lot of stuff that doesn't make it into this project, but it's really nice to have a place for these particular songs to go, and we can really tell which ones are the ones when the other person's like, yes.
2: Yeah.
0: Yeah.
1: and then sometimes I forget who wrote what song.
2: That does happen.
1: Because we, you know, once we get in the process, we're currently in the process of recording a full album. And so, especially once we're in the studio and we're playing with lyrics and we're playing with parts and we're arranging things and we're throwing out ideas, it really does become very collaborative. Even if the original idea came from one of us, it feels pretty tied together by the end.
0: Mm-hmm. Yeah.
2: We have distinct personalities, although we do a lot of the same things. So, and I think that comes out too in our vocalizations and things, and
1: so, in our writing styles. Yeah. Like it's really lovely to be able to explore even parts of myself that Eliza writes into her songs that I connect with, and I'm like, oh, that didn't come directly from me, but I feel that.
2: Likewise,
1: I feel connected to it, and so yeah, I think it's really fun to have a partner who is able to help mirror back parts of yourself.
0: Oh, absolutely. What would you say your influences are? Because listening to you, it's very pastoral, it's very gentle, it's very like something I could hear on a record from the 60s or 70s, I feel like. Do you directly draw from that, or is this just kind of what comes out of the two of you?
2: It comes out.
1: It just comes out. So it's interesting because when we play as a duo, our sound's pretty different than what we're putting into our recordings. It's pretty cinematic sometimes in the recordings. Mm-hmm. It gets pretty dramatic.
2: We both have big drama that we long to release. So yeah, that's coming soon.
1: I mean, with the magic of recording, I can play a whole orchestra.
0: Right.
1: And just layer strings upon strings. And then we are getting together a full band so that we can explore some more of the sounds. But I do think that our original, the thing that really drew us together in the first place was how our voices blend and how they're so different, but they weave in and out of each other in such interesting ways. And so very influenced by Gregorian chant in medieval music, by Appalachian folk music. Mm-hmm. And then, you know, more recently, more with like kind of chamber pop, chamber folk music.
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0: 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I'm Melissa Davis, joined by Adam Gross. Let's continue our listen to a live performance from Indianapolis folk duo, A Bright Abyss.
1: This song is called Where Did You Go, Jane?

0: That was Indianapolis group A Bright Abyss with the song Sleep, performed live in our small studio at WFYI. Let's get back to Adam's conversation with the duo now.
1: I feel like you're pretty connected to a community here in Indianapolis. I mean, I know you have sent me music like, hey, our friend just put this out. It's really good. You should check it out. What does that sense of community mean for you as a group or individuals?
2: Yeah, I mean, it's built-in friendships. It's creative partnerships. We've both done projects with

0: other musicians. And yeah, it's a big circle of brains. And
1: I love the way you put that. A big circle of brains. That's great.
2: I think that, I don't know if we're just especially lucky or if the Indianapolis music community really is just super awesome. It feels very welcoming and very, like, if one of us succeeds, we all succeed. I think there's places for healthy competition, but there's also just a lot of support from other musicians. I mean, a lot of musicians in the community intentionally go out to watch other people's shows. And, like, we also want people who are not musicians to come to shows, but right. But it's great, and it really shows that they're invested in the art beyond just their own project or their own vanity. It's a real community.
1: Yeah. Not to put you on the spot, but is there anyone you'd like to shout out that you think is doing great stuff in the community that people should hear?
2: Yes. Well, there's so many.
1: Yeah, I know.
2: It feels a little weird, but one person that we actually just got to play with last night is Hey Judy Lou. She just started writing songs like a year and a half ago. She had no experience doing it, and she's been such an incredible inspiration for someone who just, like, she's like, I don't know anything about this, and I'm just going to do it anyway. And watching how she's grown, and also, like, as a singer, as a songwriter, as a guitar player, like, all of it is really inspirational. And I love, you know, you always hear people be like, oh, I wish I had played the violin when I was young. And I was like, you could play it now.
1: Yeah.
2: And so to see somebody in their 30s be like, I'm going to do this, you know, is, that's real. That's real artistry, I think.
1: Yeah. Speaking of learning to play the violin, I suppose, how did songwriting come about for you two individually?
0: I started on the cello as a child, and I remember sitting in the pit and being very jealous of people who were singing and yeah. thinking, oh gosh, they get to let this stuff out. And when my kids were little, I had a lot of time on my hands, and I was like, it's time. I'm just going to do it. And the internet was popping, so I took some guitar lessons online, and I was just like, I'm going to start doing it. So,
1: was it always your plan to write with guitar, or did you just learn guitar and start writing?
0: I had written and had some failed attempts to get other people to help me bring those to fruition.
1: For sure, yeah.
0: So I was like, you know, this is something I'm going to have to take into my own hands. Yeah.
2: I've been writing since I was little, and I started more intentionally and seriously writing songs in my early 30s. For me, melody, because I'm a violinist, I think, has always been a big part of that. I sometimes start with lyrics, but I often just hear a melody in my head and start with that. And it's always, you know, a little, it goes more places than maybe is typical for a folk song. But I think I'm very informed by my violin training.
1: Mm-hmm. The songs we heard today, are those newer? Are those things waiting to be released, already released, old? What are we working with today?
2: Yeah, so two of them are already released. We released Poppies first, and then Where Did You Go, Jane just came out a few weeks ago. And then the other two are on their way.
1: Great.
2: And one thing we should mention is we're super excited to be working with Front Porch Records. They are up in Noblesville. They have big plans. They're redoing the Lacey Arts building up there, and there's going to be a storefront with a record store and a recording studio and all this fun stuff eventually. But right now, they are people who just really invest in the music community. And I think you just had Fousey in here.
1: We did, yeah.
2: So he's a colleague also that works with them. And so Front Porch Records is going to help us press and release our very first vinyl once this whole album's done.
1: Amazing, exciting.
2: And so we're very excited about that.
0: Mm-hmm. We should mention Aiden Hevelin as well, who's working with us in production. He's playing with almost every band right now.
1: I think he was here with Fousey.
2: He produced Fousey's album. Yeah, he is a genius. He's also just so kind and so thoughtful, and he is really a delight to work with. If anyone is wanting to record some music, you should contact Aiden Christopher on Instagram.
1: So you mentioned when we were walking in here that you listen to the radio a lot in the car, that you don't do a lot of streaming. Does WFYI grace your dial?
0: Absolutely.
2: Every day, actually. I have it on. It's just what comes on in my car. I have a lot of carpooling duties with kiddos, and yeah, it's great to hear the variety of programming. I love it when I hear your voice on there. I'm like, I know him.
1: Oh, thanks.
0: I love to be a part of public media as well, and to patronize it as much as possible, to know what's going on locally, to be a part of a community, and also a community of listeners.
2: Well, and here's a little side story. Out here is Sesame Street.
1: Yeah.
2: I started playing the violin because of Sesame Street, because I saw Joshua Bell playing the violin on Sesame Street. And that's why I told my parents, I was like, I want to play the violin because I saw it on Sesame Street.
1: Oh my gosh.
2: So
1: did they follow through?
2: They did. It took a few years because I was like three and they're like, that's too young, which it actually isn't. Well, I could start at three, but they didn't know that.
1: Yeah.
2: But yeah, at eight, I started playing violin because I saw it on Sesame. I was very insistent. I was like, nope, that's what I'm going to do.
1: That's amazing. Thank you for sharing that.
2: Yeah.
1: Where can people keep up with you online, listen to your music, learn about the new album, et cetera, et cetera?
0: Probably the easiest place is Instagram, Facebook. We keep things pretty updated about upcoming shows, and that's definitely where we're releasing. Bandcamp as well. You can follow us.
2: Yeah, and look us up online, anywhere you stream music. Poppies and Where Did You Go, Jane are out there ready to listen.
1: Great. Well, thanks again for taking the time. It was a beautiful session.
2: Thank you, Adam.
0: Thank you.
3: We've been listening to Adam's conversation with Indianapolis folk duo A Bright Abyss here on Small Studio Signal Boost. I'm Melissa Davis here with co-host Adam Gross. So, Adam, what's happening in the world of live music?
1: Well, Fever Dream Halloween Fest is taking place in downtown Noblesville on Saturday, October 10th. The fest will feature a ton of bands, including A Bright Abyss, who we just heard from, plus Small Studio Sessions alums Fousey and the All-American Ghetto Band, Rusty Redenbacher, Brother O' Brother, and more.
3: Wow, what a lineup. That's
1: I awesome. Know, isn't that awesome?
3: Very cool.
1: Again, that's Saturday, October 10th in downtown Noblesville.
3: A band that played our small studio way back in 2016 is back. It's the Whipstitch Sallies. They'll play their Pins and Needles tour at the Mousetrap on Friday, October 9th with the Tillers, and then in Nashville, Indiana at Hard Truth Hills on Saturday, October 10th. At the Melody Inn, it's Dave and Rob's 25th anniversary party of running the Melody Inn Friday, October 9th with bands Devil to Pay, United States 3, the Crypto Cats, and the Cousin Brothers. This lineup, also, these lineups
1: Holy
3: are like...
1: Holy moly, yeah, United States 3, they
3: deal.
1: Haven't played in forever.
3: That's awesome.
1: Yeah.
3: And congrats to Dave and Rob from the Melody Inn for running the Melody Inn for 25 years. They've been at it for a long time.
1: Yeah, a long time, and they're doing a great job.
3: They're still going.
1: Yeah.
3: It's great.
1: Yeah,
3: I good love lineup, great shows. Yeah, like United States 3, the Crypto Cats, and like these are names we don't hear of often playing out and about anymore. So go see this 25th anniversary party at the Melody Inn, Friday, October 9th, and the show starts at 7:30. And congratulations, Dave and Rob. The first annual Lafayette Psych Fest at People's Brewing is in Lafayette on Saturday, October 17th, featuring Indy's Cairo Jag, we heard from them just a bit earlier, Lafayette's Concrete Chicken, and more bands. The fest starts at 5. It should be a very fun time.
1: Concrete Chicken, that's a great band name.
3: Concrete Chicken. They sound good, too. We have to
1: nice.
3: Get some music from them. Yeah.
1: Heck yeah.
3: Yeah, we'll have to play them sometime soon. Concrete Chicken. Well, that's the latest in Indiana music. Be sure to follow your favorite artists on social media for updates and info. 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Adam Gross and Roxana Caldwell created our show. 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And Adam, we are at our last song of the night. What do you have?
1: Yeah, I want to play another one from Two Live Tavern. Again, shout out
3: great,
1: 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It's Two Live Tavern with Mirage Chase.

0: 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Hi, I'm Adam Gross. 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
5: If you have a little kid, they may have perked up hearing that. 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Just the YouTube video has 43 million views. 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
6: Once I started, it became this incredibly positive world of preschoolers and going where they want to go.
5: Coming up, Anthony and new member Yellow Wiggle, Sahai Hawkins, join me to tell the story of the Wiggles and how they changed over 35 years. Sahai, the first Wiggle with African heritage, reflects on being part of something she grew up watching.
7: It's now really cool that I get to be in the space. I'm part of the group. I'm not a token character. I'm part of the group. Like, there's 8 Wiggles, so there's a person for each child to relate to.
5: The Wiggles, all of them, also perform live today. I'm Raina Duras. It's Conversations from the World Cafe. Now, this is a song for grown-ups, but there is a solo from an instrument in here that lots of little kids play around on. A xylophone solo is coming your way, so listen for that. Looking for clues, Robert Palmer.

You're listening to The World Cafe. I'm Raina Duris, playing you music for your inner child today before a super fun session with The Wiggles coming up. And you might not think that you like kids' music, but let down your guard a little with a few songs that are kind of for kids, also kind of for grown-ups. This is Ella Fitzgerald, A Tisket, A Tasket.

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1: 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Hi, I'm Adam Gross. Thanks for spending your Monday night with me. I hope you're able to get out and enjoy the beautiful weekend we just had. Looks like we have some sunny skies ahead of us this week. Expected to be a little chilly tonight with temps dropping down to the mid-40s. Sunny tomorrow with a high in the mid-70s. Stay tuned for more World Cafe.
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0: Hey, this is World Cafe. I'm Rena Duris. My guests today are one of the biggest bands who have ever been on the show. They've released several multi-platinum albums. They perform to an estimated 1 million people every year at their sold-out arena shows. And they've won 16 ARIA Awards in their home country of Australia. For 35 years, this group has been drawing crowds of adoring fans who sing along to almost every word of every song. I'm talking, of course, about the Wiggles. So when we had the chance to bring the Wiggles in, all eight of them, plus the Tree of Wisdom and Captain Feathersword and more, we knew it was going to be something very special. And as you're going to hear today, it really is. And even if you didn't grow up with the Wiggles, even if you don't have kids in your life, I urge you to stick around because this is one of the most glorious, fun World Cafe sessions ever. I don't think I've ever smiled as much as I did when we recorded this. In a minute, you'll hear my conversation with original founding member Blue Wiggle Anthony Field and one of the newest members, Yellow Wiggle Sahai Hawkins, who joined in 2022. But first, the Wiggles perform a live medley of some of their biggest hits, Fruit Salad, Rockabye Your Bear, and Hot Potato.

0: That was some of the Wiggles' biggest hits. You heard Rockabye Your Bear, Hot Potato, and Fruit Salad there. Live for World Cafe, I'm Raina Duris. And yes, the Wiggles are my guests today. I'm here talking with Blue Wiggle Anthony and Yellow Wiggles. Hi, welcome to the World Cafe.
1: Thanks for having us.
2: Yeah, it's great to be here.
0: This is like one of the best days I've ever had at this job. It was so much fun. Thank you. And I know, like, some of those songs that we've just heard you've been playing for decades now. Anthony, you have. And I wanted to ask you about Fruit Salad. Tell us about writing that song. How do you write a song like Fruit Salad?
2: It's funny. I was in a rock band, the Cockroaches, they were called in Australia. And I was backstage with Jeff. He was also in the Cockroaches. He was in the original Wiggles too, Jeff. And I was thinking about that song, Yummy, Yummy, Yummy, I've Got Love in My Tummy, I think it was called. And I thought, yeah, that's such a great word, yummy, yummy. And I was very simple, D and V minor, and I just put them together and fruit salad, yummy, yummy. And it was funny when you write a song like that, you know, because golden rule is children have got to understand the song, or it's got to be pretty simple, catchy. But that became an earworm for me. I couldn't go past Fruit Salad for about 2 or 3 years without that song going in my head.
0: Yeah, I feel like everyone in the World Cafe office is going to be singing Fruit Salad for the next week. Si, you're 20. What are your memories of hearing Fruit Salad as a kid, or any of those songs that we just heard?
1: They're pretty prominent. I mean, and not that long ago, really. I grew up watching The Wiggles, which is pretty cool. And yeah, I remember, like, I, as a dancer, would always take Fruit Salad to lessons and to class as our, like, mid-break snack. And everyone would always be like, Fruit Salad, yummy, yummy. Like, that was something everyone would say. But I grew up watching The Wiggles, so it's really cool that I am one now.
0: Yeah, I wanted to ask, like, how does it feel to be up there performing it? Because it seems like it would be kind of surreal at first.
1: Absolutely. I mean, like, especially the first performance. My first performance as like a Wiggle was, we have a Carols at the end of the year in Australia. It was called Carols in the Domain. I've grown up watching that every year, and every time it'd be my favourite was when the Wiggles came on. The first time I did it, it felt absolutely magical. It was the coolest thing. It was Christmas time. I was dressed as a yellow Wiggle. I was like, I can't believe it. And at the time, all the OG Wiggles performed as well. So it was like it was kind of like Marvel Endgame all there. So it was pretty cool. I love it. It's the best job ever.
0: I'm talking with the Wiggles on World Cafe. Anthony, you mentioned the Cockroaches. That was a band before the Wiggles. It was you along, well, two of the other members were your brothers, Paul and John. And I'm going to play a little bit of the Cockroaches song, She's the One.

0: So that's a bit of the cockroaches. She's the one. Were there already bits of the Wiggles' DNA in the cockroaches?
1: Oh, absolutely. And Australia in the 1980s was the best pub scene. We used to play in little pubs with the In Excess, Men at Work, all these groups that went on and just had massive hits around the world. And it was just such a great scene. And you could play in pubs in Australia without a record contract. They just go, yeah, come in and play, you know. And so the Cockroaches, we didn't have a record contract. We were playing all the surf clubs, all the pubs up and down the east coast of Australia. And we had the best time. But we wrote real pop songs. And when the Wiggles, I became an early childhood teacher, the DNA and my brother Johnny wrote some great songs, and that was with me all the time. When we were doing songs for children, I just thought, well, they've just got different lyrics, you know. It's a different subject matter.
0: But it's still kind
1: music.
0: Of the same.
1: It's got to be music. Yeah.
0: Why was childhood education something you were interested in?
1: I think the thing was, I really wasn't. I got in there by accident, and I'm so glad I did. I was in the Australian Army, the regular Army, and I went to Germany before the wall came down, just to, again, age me. but I came back, and when I got out of the Army, my sister Colleen was going to do, in Australia, you can do it's called a mature age test. If you haven't got your high school certificate, you can do a mature age test and you get to university for free. And so I went, she said, come, I'm doing this early childhood, because she was really interested. And I went, okay, I'll just come along, I'll drop you off. But I actually went and did the test and I passed. And I got into university, early childhood. Now, my sister lasted a week and went, it's not for me. And I went, I'm going to stay here. And I learned so much about empowering children. And once I started, it became this incredibly positive world of preschoolers and going where they want to go, like facilitating them and giving, empowering them through music, through activities. It was great.
0: And how to communicate with them.
1: That's right.
0: I would imagine. Like, what did you learn about, you use it all the time doing this job that you do now. What did you learn about communicating with little kids?
1: Young under fours are egocentric. So the world revolves around them and they're only learning about the world. So we make it about them. So I always use the example. There's a song we did called Can You Point Your Fingers and Do the Twist? Now, if I hadn't been educated early childhood, that would have been point your fingers and do the twist, which is a command from an adult. But can you point your fingers, do the twist, is a challenge. And little children want to show you, yeah, I can do that. Or we had Wake Up Jeff. Jeff used to fall asleep, the original Wiggles. And children used to love. But what they loved about it, they were in charge of the silly adult. So there were things that came from being early childhood educated.
0: So when you were developing the Wiggles, what was the vision? Like, what did you want to do differently than maybe other children's entertainers out there?
1: Well, for a start, when we started, we were four men. But that was actually really good, because early childhood was looked upon as a woman's role. Three of us were early childhood qualified teachers, which was really rare in Australia in those times, and probably in the United States as well. And it's pretty crazy, because men are part of a child's world, you know, as dad or, you know, as a co-parent, whatever it is, or as a carer. So it was very important that we thought that children could see men up there dancing, showing their, you know, their softer side, you know, being silly. So that's how it started. As the years went on, I realised, boy, we're four men, and we need to, you know, get women in this group. And you know, we had Jeff, who is from Chinese background, and he was the first famous Chinese Australian in Australia. He was, and he still is. Everybody loves Jeff, but I went to a chicken shop once in Randwick and in Australia, and there was a Chinese man who was serving, and he said, "Jeff is he did so much for me because he's the first one of us that we've seen on television." There's a different time, you know, but that now with Sahai, same sort of thing. Would you think, Sahai?
2: I think, yeah. I think for Australian media especially, but especially in children's media, I mean, growing up, I grew up watching The Wiggles and I loved The Wiggles, but I do notice that, like, my favourite person on TV was Princess Tiana from Princess and the Frog, because that was literally the only representation there was. And so it's now really cool that I get to be in the space. I'm part of the group. I'm not a token character. I'm part of the group, but there's 8 Wiggles, so there's a person for each child to relate to, either looks-wise or vibe-wise, which is really cool.
0: Yeah, we'll come back and dig a little bit more into that a little bit later, but I do want to ask you, do you feel, Sahai, a responsibility there?
2: I guess a little bit. It doesn't feel scary because we're literally acting as ourselves. We don't have fake names. Our characters are our names. So it is very much an extension, probably a more wiggly-fied version of us. But I feel like responsibility-wise, I think Anthony's been very good at picking who becomes Wiggles, and like it happens very organically. And I think we're kind of like, even if we don't know it at the time, we kind of fit the role well. Like, we have that vibe. But responsibility-wise, I think I just feel really grateful. It feels really exciting to be, I don't know, inspiring for the next gen.
0: I'm here talking with Blue Wiggle Anthony and Yellow Wiggle Sahai. We're gonna hear you perform another song now, and then we'll come back and we'll talk some more. It's a song called Bouncing Balls. It's a relatively new one. How do you decide, hey, Bouncing Balls, that would be a great thing to write a song about?
1: Well, it's based on a very, very old Western swing song called Big Ball in Boston.
0: Okay.
1: Which was about a big ball they threw in Boston. Then it became, Bob Wills did it in the Texas Playboys, Big Balls in Cowtown. It's got some crazy words on that, Big Balls and Countdown. So then we thought we'd do it, like, encourage children to get out and bounce balls. And we did a version with the Harlem Globetrotters, and it's had how many million views on YouTube?
2: I wish I knew the number, but it's kind of crazy.
1: It's in the 20s or 30 million views, but it does have that little bit of
2: innuendo.
1: Little bit of two meanings. But
2: the little ones, it's so clear. It goes over your head. It's exactly about bouncing balls, but the parents are laughing the entire time.
1: Yeah.
0: It definitely got some giggles in the studio.
1: Yeah.
0: Here's Bouncing Balls. It's The Wiggles live for World Cafe.

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1: The Wiggles performing Bouncing Balls live. Hope you're having fun. We're going to keep going after the break. I talked to Anthony and Sahai about how they navigated changing the lineup of the group and how they explained those changes to children and their parents. That's next on World Cafe.
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1: Welcome back to a very wiggly World Cafe. I'm Rena Duras, joined by The Wiggles today. The full cast is performing live, and I'm speaking with founding member Blue Wiggle Anthony Field and new member Yellow Wiggle Sahai Hawkins. So by the mid-90s, The Wiggles were blowing up in Australia. Audiences were getting really big. There was a Wiggles movie. Getting really big does mean that there's a lot more attention on you. And over the years, when there were lineup changes, that meant people would pay attention. Sometimes there was controversy around it. I'm curious for you, Anthony, what kind of conversations would you guys be having when it came to bringing in somebody new, knowing that you'd have to explain it to kids who might be attached?
5: Yeah, it's a good point. If children are different to adults, though. They do roll with what changes. And it's the funny thing, when Greg got very sick from the original Wiggles, one thing people didn't understand, adults didn't understand, it's not Mick Jagger leaving the Rolling Stones, because you've got, you know, maybe the children love Dorothy the best, or Murray, or
1: Dorothy
5: Greg,
1: the dinosaur, or Jeff, just in case you're listening and you don't know.
5: Sorry. Or Wags the dog, or Henry the octopus. Yeah. So it's if the ethos is the same, the music still connects.
1: Yeah.
5: You know, and you can change. Sesame Street's had different hosts.
1: Sure, yeah.
5: I remember Blue's Clues changed, you know.
1: Yeah, it's interesting. The kids roll with the punches. Maybe it's the adults
5: it's
1: who
5: the
1: grew
5: adults.
1: Up with you who are feeling too,
5: that,
1: like, more like, you can't change my memory.
5: And fair enough.
1: Right.
5: I get that. Yep. Yeah.
1: So bringing new people in, let's talk a little bit, Sahai, about what that was like for you, because you did join in 2021. What was it? What do you remember from the day that you got the invite or the call? How did that happen?
6: It's like the craziest story, because initially I was a Red Wiggle, which is pretty cool. We had a TV series, it was Fruit Salad TV, it was on YouTube, and it was kind of the integration of seeing how 8 Wiggles would work. And so I was a Red Wiggle at the time. We performed that, we filmed it, and then it was mid-2021, so we went into lockdown, everything was kind of crazy with COVID.
5: Yeah,
6: and
5: right.
6: We were doing interviews over Zoom, because, you know, that was when it was announced. It was about a week before, because Australia had pretty strict restrictions on where you could go. So I was at home, and I don't live in the city, so I was at home in my room pretty much for a lot of months. And the week before restrictions were about to lift, the Wiggles office asked if I'd come in that Monday. And I was 15 at the time.
1: Yeah,
6: so I was like, I've got dancing, I've got school, can I come in Tuesday? And they're like, oh, we'd really like you to come in Monday. I was like, oh, okay, yeah, no worries. That Monday morning before, that was the day everything lifted and you were going back to work, going back to school, I got a call from the Wiggles team. They're like, we really loved having you on board. Do you want to continue here? And I was like, absolutely, yeah. And they were like, we would love to have you as the Yellow Wiggle. And I kind of like freaked out. I was like, oh, like I did not expect it at all. And I was like, absolutely, yes. So that exact day, went into the Wiggles office. I put on the yellow skivvy. We were feeling that it was a little blank. We were like, oh, we need something. I remember you on the phone to Katarina, because she was choreographer, but also kind of figured out outfits. And they were like, oh, we've got a sunflowers in one of the drawers. So I put on a flower headband. We took a photo, a style guide photo as a Yellow Wiggle, filmed the Hey Sahai song, and then the next day it was announced.
5: But the sunflower came because your name in Ethiopian means sun.
6: Yes, it does.
7: Oh,
6: yeah.
7: That's so
6: initially
7: perfect.
6: We found the flower headbands, but then we integrated it to sunflowers
5: yeah.
6: because literally the direct translation of Sahai is the sun.
5: But yeah. the thing, being 15 years old, we made sure that mum mm-hmm. or yeah. dad occasionally, but mum
6: yeah, was mainly mum.
5: They always came on to with Sahai always.
6: Yes.
5: And that was great. So, and when Sahai became 18,
6: yes.
5: it was very sad to see Robin go.
6: Yeah.
7: Oh, your parents weren't going to come with
6: yeah.
7: you.
5: We all loved him.
6: They're part of the team.
7: Just part of the Rotula,
6: yeah.
1: Right now, if you're just joining us, I'm speaking with Sahai Yellow Wiggle and Anthony Blue Wiggle from The Wiggles on World Cafe. There have always been other characters in the Wiggles universe, like Dorothy the dinosaur. Another newer member of the Wiggles is the Tree of Wisdom,
5: yes.
1: Who's played by your nephew,
5: That's
1: Dominic.
5: Right.
1: Anthony, could you tell us a bit about the Tree of Wisdom, especially for listeners who might not be able to see him right now?
5: Yeah, if you Google the Tree of Wisdom, you'll see a man dressed in a tree costume and pretty well low-budget tree costume. And he dances like your favorite uncle at a pub.
1: Yeah, he's amazing.
6: Yeah.
5: He's phenomenal. How that came about, we were doing an old Celtic number, the Rattling Bog, and I said, we need someone to play a tree. And he first played it very straight, and then I said, Dom, so good. I said, Dom, come out. And boy, did he come out. And he's made it his own. He's become a cult figure. Some amazing people have shared him, your best knowing.
6: Yeah,
5: he's made it his own. He's become a cult figure. Some amazing people have shared him, your

0: mums, and also what we love. We've had a lot of adults with Down syndrome who seem to really attach to.
1: They like love the tree. Absolutely like.
0: And sometimes they come up on stage with the tree and do a dance, and it is fantastic. And the roar from the crowd is the best of the night, isn't
1: it? Yeah, it absolutely is. Yeah.
0: So, yeah, he's inspired a lot of people to just get up and have a lot of fun.
2: Okay, well, while you're listening to this, I encourage you to do your best dance moves. This is Rattlin' Bog, performed live by The Wiggles on World Cafe.

0: That was so much fun. The Wiggles, Rattlin' Bog, live from World Cafe. I'm Raina Duras, sitting down with Blue Wiggle Anthony and Yellow Wiggle. So hi, Rattlin' Bog. I was so excited when I found out you were going to be playing this. It's a traditional Irish folk song. I like to put this song on the jukebox at the bar, just to like drive people kind of nuts. Yep. And Anthony, I know that you have a side project where you play trad music called Unusual Commoners.
1: Yeah. I play bagpipes, mandolin and tenor banjo. But the Rattlin' Bog, I was just in Ireland a couple of months ago, and I heard that in every pub I went to.
0: It's great.
1: And they do it at weddings. And
0: how long did it take everyone to learn that song? Because there's a lot of words and they move real fast.
1: Lockie was amazing at learning that. It's a drinking game as well in Ireland. Mm-hmm. And Newfoundland, they played, if you get it wrong, of course, you drink some water.
0: And Sahai, what do you do for yourself outside of the Wiggles?
2: Outside of the Wiggles, well, I'm a dancer, so dance has been my number one thing. I love it. It's my pride and joy. So I love dancing. I like teaching. I like taking classes. But I've kind of joined onto the bandwagon of the Unusual Commoners.
0: Yeah, really?
1: But of course,
2: we go a bit more soul.
1: Soul numbers, yeah. Trad numbers. But also, you appeared in a film clip of a famous person, somebody who did

0: Friends of Dorothy with us.
1: Oh, that's right. Orville Peck.
2: Really?
1: Yeah. And it came from that. We did our Friends of Dorothy music collab, which loved. It was the best thing ever. And Orville was in Australia while he was filming Street Fighter. And I bumped into him in Bondi at mid-walk. And he came up and he's like, oh, my goodness.
2: Was he wearing the mask?
1: No. And that's why I didn't recognize who he was. Because I've only ever seen
0: him. Did you recognize
1: him? No. He texted me and was like, did I just walk past you in Bondi? Came back. And I was like, oh, my goodness. Like, I didn't remember, like, just because I'm so used to seeing him with the mask on. Chatted for a little bit, got phone numbers, and then he was like, I'd love for you to be in my video clip. I'm coming out with a new song. And so I got to do that, which is like a whole new like aspect of genre and project, which was so cool. It's like a little...
0: And Zahai has influenced our music. So we did this tune called Coco Loco, which is... I love it. The live show, we have 25-foot inflatable giraffes come out. But Zai gets to dance that. What's that style?
1: It's a little bit of salsa. It's a bit of like a mix of salsa and Afro beats. Like Anthony said, you know, the Wiggles started with rock songs and we're just introducing children to different genres of music. But yeah, I think it's fun because you get to add a little bit of your own style to the Wiggles group.
2: Let's hear some Coco Loco. This is the Wiggles on Roll Cafe.

0: The Wiggles, Coco Loco on World Cafe. I'm talking to Blue Wiggle Anthony and Yellow Wiggle Zahai. Before we get to the last song and talk about that, what is the most rewarding part of doing this, being in the Wiggles?
1: There's so many, but I think it's really just seeing how much of an impact you can make on a child's life. You know, like being a Wiggle, it's a lot of children's first introduction to music, live shows, the creative space. We've done a lot of meetings where we've gone to like hospitals and met children and realized that with surgeries, really big moments in their life, how much the Wiggles have helped them get through those moments. Talking to family members of how they've been able to cope with really sad, really good times through listening to the Wiggles. I think it's something you don't think about daily, but when you hear what the impact's made, it's kind of really special and surreal that you get to be in that position. Yeah,
2: I'm the same. I going to the children's hospital all around the world, and you know, playing the guitar next to the bed, and the children smile for those times, and mum or dad says that's the first time they've smiled in a, you know, because they're in so much pain or things. You feel so sorry for the parents too. Yeah. In Australia, every year we go on Christmas Day to the children's hospital. I remember one time we went there, and Australia's got terrible surf, like really vicious surf, and a lot of tourists come, and they don't know how dangerous it is, and the rip tides, you know, things like that. And I remember once we went in, and poor little baby, not a baby, like 2-year-old Japanese girl, and the parents, now they didn't know who we were. But she had water in her lungs and things. But we played some music. We played Haro Kakita, this Japanese tune. And it was just the effort that, and I think people like that you're acknowledging that their child means something. But years later, we met those parents and the little child again. And it was just one of the great moments.
0: On World Cafe, I am talking to Yellow Wiggle Zahai and Blue Wiggle Anthony. The last thing I want to talk about really does have to do with that kind of intergenerational appeal that the Wiggles have. You're going to do a cover for us on World Cafe today. You have had success covering songs before. In 2021, the Wiggles did a cover of Tame Impala's Elephant for Australian radio station Triple J.

0: 7. So that version of Elephant by the Wiggles went to number one on Triple J's Hottest 100 poll that year, which is the first time a cover went to number one and a children's act had gotten to number one. Could you tell me what that meant to you when that happened?
1: Well, it meant so much that I got a tattoo.
0: Oh, my God.
2: Hottest 100.
0: That's so great. Champions. So if you're listening, it's like it's a boxer.
1: Yeah.
0: With it says the Hottest 100 at the top, bottom says champion.
1: Guess what I did? I got the year wrong.
0: It says 2022.
2: It was the year exactly it was played, but not the year that it won.
0: Hey, you know what? I think it's okay.
1: It doesn't matter. It meant the world. And then Kevin came to a Wiggles show, and he got in the blue outfit, and he sung it with us.
0: Oh, amazing.
1: And Tame Impala were playing in America at Halloween, and they went on stage dressed as the Wiggles. It's so much fun.
0: The last song you're going to perform for us is a cover. It's a song that went to the number one at the same poll, actually, in 2023.
2: Yeah.
0: I don't know if you knew that, but it's Olivia Dean's track, Man I Need. Why did you choose this song?
1: Can I jump in?
0: Please.
1: Now, I have no idea. I had never heard the song before, but Lucia, once again, and yourself, Sahai, you both met Olivia Dean at our ARIA Awards. At last year?
2: Yeah, last year.
1: And both cried?
2: No, Lucci cried. Lucci was over
1: in
2: the moon.
1: In tears. So you guys chose that number?
2: Yes, yeah. When we knew we were doing this, we were like, we have to think of a cover, something that's current. And it's hard to find current songs that are uplifting and joyful too, because you got to keep it wiggly. And we're thinking, what's something that's amazing? What's someone we love? And Olivia Dean, she's like the queen.
1: But when I heard it for the first time, I went, no, it's brilliant, but it
2: needs to be more.
1: I don't know how that's wiggly. I don't know how it's wiggly. So that's when I came out with the idea of why don't we throw Six Little Ducks. But guess what? Six Little Ducks is not known in Australia. So I had to teach the guys Six Little Ducks.
2: Yeah. us teaching him Man I Need. I know it was a little like integration there. Yeah. Transfer knowledge.
1: So it's just to let them know that it's the Wiggles in there as well. But
2: Yes. Because initially when we first started singing it, we were very trying to, I don't know, not somber, but we were trying to match
1: it was
2: the
1: like
2: feel.
1: When we did Elephant, we were too faithful, and you guys were very faithful to it and very reverent, which is great. Yeah.
0: But you got to make it wiggly.
2: You got to make it wiggly, but it makes it more fun too. It's us, it's what we do. But yeah, we loved it. It was so fun. We're currently been on the road, so mid sound checks we've been practicing.
1: Nothing scared us more in our career than today and the Triple J one.
0: Well, Sahai, you sing so beautifully in this. Thank you so much for playing it for us today. Here is the Wiggles, Man I Need.

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1: It's 5:19 on this Tuesday morning. Thanks for tuning in to Morning Edition and starting your day off with us here at WFYI. Coming up, NPR host Layla Foudle drives across Maine, talking to voters along the way about the issues that are shaping their votes. We'll hear more in 15 minutes.
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0: 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I'm Amy Martinez.
7: I'm Layla Fadel.
8: And I'm Michelle Martin. Think of some of the classic duets.
9: Golden rain.
8: George Jones and Tammy Wynette.
10: Healing comes over me.
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8: Donnie Hathaway and Roberta Flack.
12: I got you.
8: Sonny and Cher. On her new album, Michelle and Andeggio Cello and her band pay tribute to those pairings, and they've recruited an all-star cast to sing along. The album is called Synonym, and it starts with a cover of this one from 1987. George Michael and Aretha Franklin. I Knew You Were Waiting for Me. First, we'll hear the original, then Michelle Andeggio Cello's version with a wicked guest singer.
13: The first person we asked was Cynthia Erivo, and when she said yes, that just filled us with such hope and joy.

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1: Good morning. I'm Melissa Davis. It's 10 minutes until 6 o'clock on this Tuesday morning. Thank you for listening to Morning Edition. On Tuesday or any time, you can stream Finding Your Roots with Dr. Henry Louis Gates, Jr. That's at wfyi.org/passport. Professor Gates has explored the ancestry of dozens of influential people from diverse backgrounds, taking millions of viewers into the past to reveal the connections that bind us all. That's Finding Your Roots with PBS Passport from WFYI. We will have sunny skies today, and we'll have a sunny week with highs of 74 by this afternoon, lows tonight of 52, highs up to 80 on Wednesday, lows again of 52, and highs up to 75 for Thursday and Friday, lows in the 50s.
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0: This is Morning Edition from NPR News. I'm Amy Martinez in Culver City, California.
6: And I'm Leila Faldin in Portland, Maine, hosting from Maine Public. The midterms are exactly 28 days away. So starting today, we're reporting on the ground in states that will decide who has power in Washington. And one of the big questions I had coming into this reporting trip in Maine was something I kept hearing from political pundits. What is the Democratic Party going to do about its man problem?
7: Masculinity is a big issue. Young male voters, especially.
8: The Republicans put out a welcome mat for men.
9: What does masculinity look like in a Democratic Party?
6: One of the reasons President Trump won in 2024 was

0: Vladimir Putin or Putin team. So this is really nothing new. What kind of makes it controversial headed into his last year was the fact that he appeared in an ad in September for Putin's Russia, United Russia Party. That kind of freshened up the news and brought some new criticism for an issue that he's really been very open about for years.
1: Now, the Capitals are supposed to be pretty good this season, Barry. You think his farewell tour, if there is going to be one, might be a distraction for the Caps?
0: You know, I think that's something that Ovechkin wrestled with. He doesn't really want to go into every rink for the last time and be handed a gold watch or a rocking chair or that kind of stuff. This team really does have the biggest goals. I mean, they won the Stanley Cup in 2018. That kind of cemented Ovechkin's legacy in the sport and in the town. This is probably their best roster since then. So it'll be interesting to see how they balance the individual honors and homages that he's going to get with what the team goals are, which is to win the whole thing.
1: Has he played for Russia recently, or is there maybe a chance he could play for Russia at one point?
0: I mean, Russia was not allowed in the Olympics this last time around, so that was a big miss on his resume. He had played for them in 2006 and 2010 with no medals, disappointingly.
1: Ovechkin, Messi, they're all retiring. Barry Sverluga of The Athletic, thank you very much.
0: Appreciate you having me. Bands that make her dance, bands that make her
1: dance, bands that make her dance, bands that make her dance. This is Morning Edition from NPR News. I'm Martinez.
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5: Good morning. I'm Melissa Davis. It's 10 minutes until 7 o'clock on this Tuesday. Thanks for tuning into Morning Edition. We'll get our business news next with the Marketplace Morning Report, and then at 7, it's another hour of Morning Edition. On her new album, Michelle and Dege Ocello and her band reimagine famous duets, with other prominent singers joining in.
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5: 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Stay tuned here at 90.1 WFYI. A nice fall day today with sunny skies, highs of 71, lows tonight around 50.
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7: From Marketplace in Washington, I'm Kimberly Adams. More Americans than ever are questioning the value of higher education. A new survey from Gallup finds that just 31% of adults in the U.S. think a college education is very important. That's the lowest since Gallup first asked that question nearly 50 years ago. Marketplace's Stephanie Hughes looks at what's going on.
9: In the cauldron of ingredients that's led to this loss of trust in higher education, the cost of college is key. So are the loans people take out to cover that cost.
10: Everybody knows somebody who's drowning in debt.
9: Josh Weiner leads the Aspen Institute's College Excellence Program.
10: That difficulty repaying debt is shaping how people feel about the whole system.
9: Another ingredient, says Weiner, many recent college grads have struggled to find work, and their stories resonate with would-be students. Also, says Catherine Hill with the education nonprofit It

0: serious discussion about what we actually need to do, which is we need to find housing opportunities for these individuals. And the city needs to do a better job of it as well. I mean, this is not something where we just need to point our finger at the State House. Collectively, us in the city, we need to do a better job of making sure that there are more housing units available. For me, in the criminal justice system, when we have these intervention points with people where we see them in the courtroom, how can we provide a more meaningful and sustainable pathway where we can get people housed? Putting someone in the Marion County Jail for 10 days, 20 days, or even 30 days, which is the maximum penalty, doesn't solve the problem.
1: Something that's coming up too right now is about flock cameras. And I know flock cameras are used by the prosecutor's office to gather evidence and press charges. Where do you stand on their use and the city's partnership with flock?
0: Well, flock cameras have solved a number of crimes, in particular a lot of our interstate road rage shootings. There's been a number of homicide cases that we've been able to solve because we've had the flock cameras. That being said, this is a really delicate issue because it's very important that we balance the privacy interests that all of us have and should expect when we live in this community. And I can tell you that there are a number of situations where we have seen law enforcement abuse that tool. And so, I think there needs to be a conversation about not only stricter guardrails, but what is actually the role of flock cameras moving forward.
1: Prosecutor Ramirez, thank you so much for your time today.
0: Thank you. I appreciate it.
2: That was reporter Samantha Horton speaking with incumbent Democrat for Marion County Prosecutor Ryan Mears. We aired an interview with Mears' challenger, Republican Philip Faust, yesterday. You can find the full unedited interviews with both candidates on our website, WFYI.org.
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5: 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Thank you.

0: I'm Melissa Davis. You are listening to 90.1 WFYI. Thanks for listening on this sunny Tuesday morning. The Marketplace Morning Report is up next. And then, in 10 minutes, we'll get our international news on the BBC.
1: I'm Paul Henley, host of BBC NewsHour. On today's programme, across France, the biggest day of public protest yet against the state of the country's education system. And what did Australian politicians make of OpenAI's apology for hacking its healthcare websites?
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7: From Marketplace in Washington, I'm Kimberly Adams. More Americans than ever are questioning the value of higher education. A new survey from Gallup finds that just 31% of adults in the U.S. think a college education is, quote, very important. That's the lowest since Gallup first started asking that question nearly 50 years ago. Marketplace's Stephanie Hughes looks at what's going on.
9: In the cauldron of ingredients that's led to this loss of trust in higher education, the cost of college is key. So are the loans people take out to cover that cost.
10: Everybody knows somebody who's drowning in debt.
9: Josh Weiner leads the Aspen Institute's College Excellence Program.
10: That difficulty repaying debt is shaping how people feel about the whole system.
9: Another ingredient, says Weiner, many recent college grads have struggled to find work, and their stories resonate with would-be students. Also, says Catherine Hill with the education nonprofit Ithaca SNR, higher ed hasn't worked out for a lot of people. There are more than 43 million adults in the U.S. who started college, may have taken on some debt, but never got a degree.
11: Those people haven't experienced the benefits of going on to higher education, and in many cases, it's probably made them worse off.
9: Top that off with a heavy dollop of worry about what AI is going to do to the labor market, and you end up with the current stew of uncertainty. That's tough for colleges, which are also seeing fewer international students and a dwindling number of young people.
11: I think schools are going to be very challenged in terms of net tuition revenue.
9: Hill says one potential source of new students are the old ones, those millions of people who started college but never finished. I'm Stephanie Hughes for Marketplace.
7: Let's do the numbers. Dow, S&P, and NASDAQ futures are up in the 0.4% to 0.5% range, with the Dow future up 263 points. The 10-year Treasury yield is down at 5.27%. Oil prices are also down this morning. Brent crude is down 0.8% at $97.59 a barrel.
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0: 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I'm Robin Young in Boston.
1: And I'm Scott Tong in Washington, D.C. 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
3: I'm Natalie Kitroeff. That's coming up on The Daily from The New York Times.
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7: Live from NPR News in Washington, I'm Ryland Barton. President Trump is facing scathing criticism over remarks he made during a campaign stop in Nebraska. While talking about the increase in gas prices resulting from the Iran war, Trump seemed to suggest that allowing Iran to take out Los Angeles or San Diego would be a small price to pay compared to the war's eventual benefits. Steve Futterman has reaction from Los Angeles.
8: Officials here in California are strongly criticizing the president. Governor Gavin Newsom on social media called Trump deranged and dangerous. Los Angeles Mayor Karen Bass also had a strong response.
9: You don't say things like that. You're the president of the United States.
8: She told NPR irresponsible is not a strong enough word to describe the comments.
9: It's just frightening that a president of the United States would basically call on a foreign power to attack the nation's second largest city.
8: San Diego Mayor Todd Gloria said his city is not collateral damage and is not expendable. He told the president to keep San Diego out of his reckless war talk. For NPR News, I'm Steve Futterman in Los Angeles.
7: Massive student protest marches are being held in Paris and other French cities. The movement for better conditions in high schools is now in its second week. NPR's Eleanor Beardsley with protesters as they gathered in Paris.
10: They're all singing the Marseillaise. The students have climbed up the Republic statue and they're singing in unison with their signs right ahead of their march today. Tens of thousands of students are gathering here in Place de la République. They say that this is the strongest student movement in decades. They're even comparing it to May 1968, which brought down the government of President Charles de Gaulle.
7: That's NPR's Eleanor Beardsley reporting. A professor in Wisconsin has been recognized for his work scoping out so-called ghost particles. Sarah Lear of Wisconsin Public Radio has more on the latest winner of the Nobel Prize in Physics.
11: Neutrinos are nearly massless astrophysical particles. They're key to understanding black holes, galaxies, and other mysterious parts of the cosmos. But they're notoriously difficult to detect. Francis Halzen, a Belgian-born scientist, came up with an idea. Sometimes neutrinos put out flashes of light, which he thought could be glimpsed using sensors in clear glacial ice. That led the University of Wisconsin-Madison to build its Ice Cube telescope at the South Pole.
12: There's some ice. People always thought this was like a cute idea, right? But it would never work.
11: Turns out those doubters were wrong. And now, at 82 years old, Halzen has a Nobel Prize to show for his work. For NPR News, I'm Sarah Lear in Madison, Wisconsin.
7: The U.S. stock market hit an all-time high today as expectations rose for companies to keep making more money. 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
13: With your Indiana State and local news, I'm Samantha Horton. Indianapolis Mayor Joe Hogsett's proposed budget for next year is $1.9 billion. Last night, the Indianapolis City County Council held a public hearing on the plan. Zach Castle has more.
14: The proposal includes funding for IMPD, the fire department, and the Indianapolis International Airport. Several dozen people attended the hearing, and some raised concerns about the police budget and the department's use of flock surveillance cameras. Stuart Witt wants the council to prioritize safeguards for how officers access the data.
0: This turns the whole investigative process on its head. Right, as you know, a detective needs to go with probable cause to the judge before he grants a warrant. Now, someone go into a system without a warrant. Where's a safeguard in that?
14: Others spoke out against the use of the Indianapolis airport in transporting immigrants detained by the U.S. Immigration and Customs Enforcement. The council will vote on the 2027 budget October 19th. I'm Zach Castle in Indianapolis.
13: Former Lieutenant Governor Sue Elbersman endorsed the Lincoln Party Secretary of State candidate Greg Ballard. Content partner Indiana Capital Chronicle reports Elbersman said she believes that Ballard is a proven leader who would do the right thing for Hoosiers. A longtime Republican, Elbersman served as Lieutenant Governor under then-Governor Mike Pence from 2013 to 2016. She resigned to become president of Ivy Tech Community College, serving there for about 9 years. Ballard is representing the fledgling Lincoln Party and faces three other opponents, Republican Max Ingling, Democrat Beau Bie, and Libertarian Lori Schillings. He is the former Republican mayor of Indianapolis. And early voting for Indiana's November 3rd general election is underway. Starting today, voters can cast a ballot at the Indianapolis City County Building. 8 more early voting sites for Marion County open October 24th. To cast a regular ballot, you need a photo ID. For more information and to read WFYI's voter guide, go to our website. I'm Samantha Horton.
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15: From the New York Times, I'm Natalie Kitroev. This is The Daily. Over the last few weeks, millions of people have rushed to download a new class of powerful AI apps called agents. They're incredibly useful. They're honestly kind of cute. And all they need to work is your most sensitive personal information. Today, my colleague Eli Tan on why he and so many Americans are opening up their entire lives to technology that we're just beginning to understand. It's Tuesday, October 6th.
3: Eli Tan, first time on The Daily, and we are very happy to have you on the show.
16: Happy to be here.
3: Okay, so we've been talking a lot here recently on The Daily about artificial intelligence gone awry. AI is behaving badly, doing things that feel scary to a lot of people. But you, Eli, have been focusing on a very different side of AI. So just tell us what you've been up to.
16: For the past few weeks, I've given my life over to this app called Muse, which is an AI agent created by the company Meta. And it's really the first agent of its kind that's been released to the public. Think of an AI agent as a chatbot that has access to its own computer, where it can use a monitor and a keyboard and a mouse. So instead of just conversing with you like a person, it can actually go online and do tasks for you and work on its own autonomously in the background for hours at a time.
3: Basically, it can be your personal assistant, right? Powered by AI. And not in this case, an AI chatbot, but an AI agent.
16: Exactly. A personal assistant is what Meta is calling it. Agents can operate software, they can operate apps, they can sign into your accounts. And the hope here is that because these agents can do so much more than chatbots, they can become much more useful in a way that the chatbots have not.
3: Well, can it do something for me, this agent?
16: Yeah. I mean, what do we want to do?
3: I have a desire for lunch, a sort of salad-like thing with protein. Can you do that? Can it do that?
16: It can. Let me ask it right now.
3: Okay.
16: I'm saying my colleague Natalie is hungry for lunch. She wants some kind of salad. Can you order her delivery to the office? I'm giving it the address, and then I'm saying you can use my credit card. which it has on file.
3: Okay, I'll pay you back.
16: And if you don't pay me back, I'll have it send you an email reminder in 1 week, and it'll check my Venmo to see if it ever comes through.
3: Wow, okay. So this is a real accountability thing. Got it. And so wait, like, just so I'm clear. So it has your Venmo. It has your credit card. Is it connected to a delivery service that you have as well?
16: Yes, it's also signed into my DoorDash account.
3: Got it.
16: And it says, happy to order the lunch. I'm being asked just to approve that this is the right lunch. So it suggested a harvest bowl from Sweetgreen.
3: Okay, unfortunately, that is actually my favorite order from Sweetgreen, so I'm getting a little freaked out.
16: It's my favorite order, too. Maybe that's why.
3: Oh, interesting. Okay, so it assumes we have the same taste.
16: Yes, and then it says placing the order, and right now, I can actually watch it do this whole task on a little browser window where I can see its cursor kind of moving through the screen, clicking on the different buttons.
3: Are you watching it right now?
16: I am, yeah. I have it.
3: Can I see it?
16: So here it is. It's typing the address of the office.
3: Oh, my Lord.
16: And putting in the order.
3: This is nuts.
16: Lunch is on the way.
3: All right. So this thing, this service, this has long been the goal of these companies, right? How did Meta get here first? I think of Meta, honestly, as a company that's at the back of the pack in terms of the AI race.
16: Exactly. About a year ago, Meta had fallen behind in the AI race. They were developing their own models to compete with companies like Anthropic and OpenAI, but they were getting beat. So Mark Zuckerberg, the chief executive of Meta, he decided to do this drastic revamp of their entire AI division. And they spent billions of dollars hiring new researchers. So while companies like OpenAI and Anthropic were focused on creating these really advanced AIs and building AI tools for coding that could, you know, help you with work, Mark Zuckerberg's goal, he said, was to create AI products that even his mom could use.
3: And what did that mean? Like, how did he envision that actually occurring?
16: So Mark Zuckerberg's vision was really about this super intelligent personal assistant that could work 24/7 on your behalf and help with your finances or your health or your personal life. And he envisioned it like the other apps that Meta owns, Instagram, Facebook, something that, you know, millions or billions of people could use without themselves having to be really tech savvy or actually know much about AI. And around this time, this app comes out that becomes all the rage in Silicon Valley. It's called OpenClaw. And it's the first real autonomous agent that blows away the developer community. And everyone starts using it. A lot of them are using it to write code. So instead of having to sit at your computer, OpenClaw could run what are called loops, where it's basically prompting for itself for hours at a time in the background. And eventually, you know, some employees at Meta, including some of their executives, they start to get creative and find ways to use OpenClaw in their personal lives. Now, the thing about OpenClaw is that it was the first tool to really show what these agents can do, but it was also a product that had all these issues with it. First of all, you had to be pretty technical to use it, but there were also all these security concerns, and it was really unruly. It would often go rogue, but nonetheless, it got the ball rolling for the executives at Meta to create something like OpenClaw that could be more polished, more usable, and something that they thought could really be the first big AI product hit. And while they don't have as long of a history of making the most cutting-edge AI, what they do have a history of is making products that people use. And they also know a ton about users already and the types of things that they'd want to do. So they thought, okay, we can combine these things. We can have people connect to their Instagram, Facebook accounts, and we can make an assistant that has advantages that none of the other AI startups will have.
3: Advantages to the tune of what? 3 billion or so users that are on one of Meta's products.
16: Yes, 3.5 billion people that already use Meta's products for hours and hours every day.
3: Mm-hmm.
16: So by April, they had a version of this that was pretty good at all the things that they wanted it to do. And they spend the next 5 months polishing it and making sure all the safety features are up to their standards. And then in September, they release it to the public and they make it free to use.
3: Okay, and talk to me about the decision to make it free.
16: Well, this is another advantage that they have, which is that they have a whole separate social media business that makes billions and billions of dollars every few months. So right now, Muse, there's not ads inside of it. Mark Zuckerberg said that in the future, they want to take a small fee of all of the things you buy using Muse. But for now, they're really not making any money off of it. Their plan is to get this in the hands of as many people as they can.
3: And how's that going?
16: So far, it's been a bit of an early success. Muse shot up the App Store rankings. It was the number one app for a few days. I don't know the exact download numbers, but I know that it's in the millions. And for Meta, after a year of a lot of really unsuccessful AI products, they're very pleased with the first few weeks and the reception for Muse.
3: I have to ask, in order to make this happen, all of this requires that you let Muse into an extraordinary number of corners of your life, right? Not just your DoorDash, but it has your credit card, your Venmo.
16: Yes. In order for this app to actually be useful, you have to give over all aspects of your personal information to it in a way that I have never had to trust any other app before. And normally I might have reservations about that, but for the purposes of this experiment and to really see, you know, all that this app could do and this agent could do, I was willing to try it out.
3: We'll be right back.
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3: This is The Daily. I'm Natalie Kitroeff. Back to my conversation with Eli Tan about a new class of AI personal assistant apps that are extremely useful, as long as you hand over some of your most sensitive personal information. All right, Eli, let's talk about your personal experience with Muse.
16: One of the first things I did was I signed into my credit cards, my bank account, my Wells Fargo American Express. I connect it to my Gmail account so it could go into my email and read it every day. I gave it access to my calendar. I gave it my address, my phone number. I gave it my girlfriend's email and her address.
3: Oh my.
16: In case I wanted to send her something. Yeah, I thought of all the possible personal things about myself and I gave it all to Muse.
3: Wow. Okay. And did that give you pause? Were you nervous about doing that?
16: I was, yeah. Even though Instagram, I feel like it knows so much about me and in my algorithm, you know, it was a little bit jarring to see that personally embodied by like this character that was now talking to me and texting me on its own throughout the day about things I might be interested in or making sure I sent something to my dad for his 60th birthday. Yeah, it became very personal.
3: I mean, Meta is this company that has had issues with safeguarding the privacy of its users in the past. Were you thinking about that?
16: Absolutely, yeah. Meta has had a ton of issues. But if I'm being honest, the real concerns I had were more about a rogue agent hacking into my information, more so than just Meta knowing my privacy. One of the lines that I personally drew was that I gave it access to my personal email, but not my work email.
3: Okay, so once you openly embrace Muse, how did it go for you?
16: It went surprisingly well in the beginning. I started giving it the most basic tasks, things like order me groceries for me to pick up on the way home from work, put together a list of all the subscriptions that I pay for and see if there are any duplicates, try to book me a hotel or a flight. And for almost all these tasks, it was very efficient. It can do them entirely by itself, or it might have needed me to help with one thing for a couple seconds, but otherwise it could pretty much do them all as planned. Then I gave it instructions to do more complex tasks and to call my dental insurance and ask for the status of a reimbursement that I had from a recent appointment. And I didn't give it any of my information with the dental insurance, but I said, it's all in my email. You can go check out the invoice. My member ID should be in there. The date that I went in to visit, all of this stuff. Like, just find it yourself and try to do this.
3: And?
16: 10 minutes later, I get a call on my phone while I'm sitting in the office. And I pick it up, and the call, it says, hey, Eli, this is your AI agent. Anthem Dental is on the other line. They're ready to talk to you. And it buzzed me into the call, and they knew exactly what I was calling about, and they had the exact right person on the line. So for this insurance case, I looked at the transcript, and it had found my member ID. It had answered a security question, when is your birthday? It had basically gotten through all of these layers that are meant to make sure that I'm human.
3: Oh my God. Waiting on hold is the exact use case that I want AI for.
16: Me too. Of all the things that it can do, if all it could do is just wait on hold for airlines and my dental insurance, like that to me would be useful. I would use it just for those purposes alone. But it wasn't always that smooth. That was probably the best example. A lot of the times, it just wouldn't work. It would hit some kind of snag. At one point, it took me 15 minutes to get a movie ticket to an AMC movie that I tested on my own. It took me 35 seconds to do on my own. Another example, it has all these features of things that can do for you that I didn't find personally interesting, even when it worked. So it created an AI podcast for me with these two AI hosts, Maya and Theo, that it was supposed to have all my interests every morning. I could listen to this on the way to work. And I did listen to it on the way to work.
3: No, Eli.
16: It was pretty awful. And I also had this thought when I was using Muse for my fantasy football league. So I gave it the link to my league and my password. And I said, okay, you're going to be like my general manager. You're going to make trades for me, figure out who to pick up, you know, advise me on all the things. And it was just surprisingly outdated. And also it was relying on like emotions. And at one point it told me, you know, you have Patrick Mahomes on your bench, but he's a Super Bowl champion. Like you might want to think about, you know, starting him over Trevor Lawrence or whoever it was. And all the advice has been bad so far. I've lost every single week of my fantasy football league so far this year.
3: Okay, to me, this is one of the clearest examples, actually, of how this technology can end up warping our understanding of the joy of using our brains. Like, fantasy football is supposed to be a hobby. This is supposed to be a way to connect with your friends, and we offload that onto AI? Explain that to me, Eli. What is the point?
16: Yes, this is actually my biggest criticism of Muse and AI agents, which is that we're using them for things that they can do, but we should probably just be doing them ourselves.
3: Right.
16: Another example of this is when I had Muse call my bookstore to see if there was a book in stock. And I watched the transcript of it talking with the guy at the bookstore who I enjoy talking to. And I would have rather just either picked up the phone or, God forbid, go to the bookstore two blocks away and talk to him in person and browse the shelves.
3: And why did you outsource that stuff to a robot if you actually enjoy those human interactions?
16: Well, when I first started using Muse, I thought I might just use it for certain things, like just calling my insurance or just ordering food. But what I found was that I ended up relying on it for everything. And instead of a lot of times just thinking for myself, my first instinct was to go to Muse and ask it instead. At one point, I pulled out my phone to ask Muse to preheat the oven to make the dinner that I was making with all the ingredients and bought me.
3: Eli.
16: It's like I had just given over all my cognitive ability to this thing. And it was concerning. Like, I really felt like, you know, it had taken over my brain. And I think that takeover is really what the companies imagine all of us to be using these kind of agents for. That's the vision that they have.
3: It sounds like to get this tech, these agents, to work the best they can, these companies really need people to give them unfettered access into their entire worlds. But a lot of people, especially at this particular moment, have questions about these companies. They don't necessarily trust them. I mean, the dominant conversation right now about AI has been, is it going to be a threat to humanity? So do they see that as a potential obstacle here?
16: I think they do. And I would say, you know, from my point of view, that the companies have the strategy, OpenAI and Meta do, where they are going to market these agents like they are little Labubu characters. So when you download the app, everyone has an avatar named Muse. But then the first thing it does is it asks you to name it and give it its own personality. My avatar, its name is Ren. Ren's a bird, so it's a little bird with these little brown feathers.
3: Okay.
16: So these avatars, they're cuddly, they're furry. And the thinking, I think, is that why would you be worried? It's just a little guy. It's just a little fuzzy guy. It's totally okay if he has your information because he's not nefarious. He's not going to go rogue. Oh, the sweet green order is ready for you in the lobby. That's what the buzzing was.
3: Oh my God. My order is here. Eli, I need you to hang tight because I have to physically go and pick something up.
16: Okay.
19: Hi. Are you here for Natalie? Oh, for Eli. Yes. Thank you so much. Wow. A harvest bowl. Thank you. Oh, my goodness. All right. We got it.

0: Coming up.
1: At the same time, we really didn't know what we were doing.
0: I mean, who does, you know? First, though, let's do the numbers. Dow Industrial's up 253 today, about a half percent, 51,521. The NASDAQ gained 122 points, 0.4%, 27,599. S&P 500 picked up 44 points, about 0.6%, 78.18. 16 years ago this very day, this is going to make you feel old, Instagram hit the Apple Store. The app ushered in the era of sharing pictures and now videos of lunches and pets and kids and everything in between. Just 2 years later, Facebook, now Meta, bought Instagram for $1 billion. Meta today down 0.4%. Apple crept up 0.2%. Bonds up, yield on the 10-year. Tino down 5.28%. 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
5: Indiana's general election is Tuesday, November 3rd. 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
0: This is Marketplace. I'm Kai Rizdahl. 1 euro can be had today for about $1.13. That's the weakest the single currency's been in about a year and a half. There is, of course, always a whole lot of moving parts in the foreign exchange markets, but the proximate cause at the moment comes to us from the streets of France, where protests across the country have put the French economy between those mass protests and the bond market. France, as you might have heard, has a generous social safety net, a generous and not cheap social safety net. And as Marketplace's Samantha Fields reports, the borrowing math now just isn't mathing.
6: For more than a decade, from the Great Recession through the pandemic, interest rates were historically low.
7: Leading economists, people on Wall Street, at central banks, all thought interest rates would stay low forever.
6: Kenneth Rogoff, a professor at Harvard and former chief economist at the International Monetary Fund, says governments thought so too. So they borrowed a lot. Not only that.
7: They said, oh, and don't bother borrowing long term. In other words, taking out a 30-year mortgage instead of a flexible rate mortgage. The flexible rate borrowing's cheaper. Do short term borrowing.
6: Some countries did that more than others, he says. France was one of them. Paul Christopher at Wells Fargo Investment Institute says now it's coming time for France to refinance a lot of that debt, and interest rates are much higher.
8: Imagine yourself in a mortgage situation. You borrowed at 2.5%, but now you want to move, and now the mortgage rate is 7%. Well, that's going to make a huge difference in your monthly payment. That's exactly what's happening in France and in other countries.
6: And in France, it's happening at a time of political instability. Véronique de Rougy at George Mason University's Mercatus Center says ahead of presidential elections next year,
9: one guy is talking about erasing the debt and basically defaulting. And the other one wants to reverse the retirement age reform to basically allow French people to retire at 60, which was a source of the financial problem of the country.
6: All of this is making investors nervous, she says, and less inclined to buy French bonds.
9: It's not just that people aren't buying, they're selling off French government bonds.
6: And they're selling euros too, spooked by the turmoil. I'm Samantha Fields for Marketplace.

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1: This final note on the way out today, which, given where the markets are, may or may not be a surprise and may or may not be welcome news to the broader public. The New York State Comptroller says he figures financial sector bonuses, tied, of course, to bank profits, are going to set a new record this year. On that note, next week we start getting third quarter earnings reports from those same big Wall Street banks. Jordan Manges, Anil Maharaj, Janet Wynn, Olga Oxman, and Virginia K. Smith are the digital team. I'm Kai Rizdahl. We will see you tomorrow, everybody. This is APM.
2: 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I'm Jacob Keebler. Clear skies tonight, down to 50. Tomorrow, highs near 80. Thanks for joining us.
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8: We are protesting for better conditions of work. We are too much students in one classroom. We cannot study in these conditions.
9: Hundreds of thousands of high school students are marching across France to protest lack of educational resources.
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0: John R. Miller takes you out on the road with him on his new album, The Great Unknowing. He talks about why he was drawn to a life as a touring musician.
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1: This is WFYI Public Radio. I'm Jacob Keebler. 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Hear from Democrat Beau Bie, Republican Max Engeling, Libertarian Lori Schillings, and Lincoln Party candidate Greg Ballard. 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
3: Hi, I'm James Darnell, and I represent a group of hardworking engineers who believe in giving back to the community. 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
0: From NPR News, this is All Things Considered. I'm Elsa Chang.
5: And I'm Sasha Pfeiffer. Jim Baker had a classic rags-to-riches rise. He went from tent revivals to the top of televangelism.
6: BTL Television Network presents Jim and Emmy.
5: Baker was the star of his homegrown television ministry, along with his wife, Tammy Faye.
7: This is a town that's not ashamed to praise the Lord, to worship God, to pray in the street. So if you want one of those memberships, be sure to call it today. For a $1,000 gift to the ministry, you can stay for 4 days and
5: And they did prosper. They had huge salaries, gold-plated bathroom fixtures, their own theme park. But all of that eventually soured. A scandal rocked their entire enterprise and brought both Bakers to literal tears. It also landed Jim Baker in prison. Jim Baker died yesterday at the age of 86, so we've called Randall Balmer to talk about Baker's legacy. Balmer's a professor of religion at Dartmouth College, and he's written several books about American evangelicalism. Thanks for coming on the program.
8: My pleasure.
5: Jim and Tammy Faye met when they were in Bible college. They got married, I think, after a third date. They dropped out of college and became itinerant evangelists. Explain how they went from that kind of start to this empire they built.
8: Well, they started out doing things like puppet ministry, where they had these little kind of morality plays that they would tease out for these various audiences, and then they began to go up to radio and then finally into television, and they prospered.
5: We heard in that clip a reference to PTL, an acronym. Explain what that is.
8: PTL stood for Praise the Lord. Critics said it stood for Pass the Loot, but it was a huge media empire. He had his own satellite, which obviously expanded his reach really across the globe.
5: It was both kind of a big ministry as well as a massive fundraising vehicle. Is that right?
8: Money was a big part of it. There's no question about that. He preached something called the prosperity gospel or prosperity theology. And this is the notion that if believers gave their money to God, they would receive showers of blessing from heaven, back to the believer himself, although it had to cycle first through the rain barrel of the televangelists.
5: Where they took some of the water as it trickled through, it sounds like.
8: They sure did.
5: Some people hear that fundraising call and they just roll their eyes. But what did people love about them and why did that message resonate?
8: I think Jim and Tammy Faye were very sympathetic creatures in many ways. Jim himself was this kind of boyish Seems like kind of a fun-loving guy. Didn't take himself too seriously. And I think, in a way, Tammy Faye was a very sympathetic character. She came off as being very vulnerable, and I think she was, actually. But there was something very likable about both of them.
5: Was there actually a message of the gospel, of God, of the ministry amid all the fundraising?
8: Well, I think theologians will probably be debating that for a long time. I think that many serious-minded people who study the Bible think that this prosperity theology or prosperity gospel is really a perversion of the words of Jesus. But there is a whole niche within evangelicalism that has grabbed onto that, you know, really since the 19th century. And the cynical ones use it to enrich themselves. But a lot of people are attracted to that sort of message because they think it's a way to become upwardly mobile themselves.
5: As we said, this eventually all came crashing down. There was a secretary who accused Baker of rape. He was then accused of paying her hush money. Not long after that, he was indicted for fraud and conspiracy connected to the finances of his operation. How did those scandals affect his influence?
8: Well, initially, it had a devastating effect, not only on PTL and Jim Baker, because the audience went down, but also the other televangelists were swept up in that tide. And this, in the late 1980s, was a time of televangelist scandals more generally.
5: Jimmy Swaggart, Oral Roberts.
8: Oral Roberts, Jimmy Swaggart, all of them were kind of tripped up by themselves, really. They brought it on themselves. And so it had an effect on the Bakers, certainly, but much more broadly on the other televangelists. Notably, Pat Robertson, who at the time was running for the Republican nomination for president. And so he was tarred with that televangelist label, which he tried to shrug off, but he really couldn't do that.
5: You teach religion, as we've said, and you have famously, maybe infamously, said that you felt perverse satisfaction at Baker's downfall and the downfall of others like him. Why did you feel that?
8: I don't remember saying that, but I guess
5: you wrote it. I read it in something you wrote.
8: I said it some of the time. Well, I think anybody who takes the faith seriously, as I certainly tried to do, both as a scholar and as an individual, saw in the Bakers a perversion of Christianity. Jesus, both as a scholar and as an individual, saw in the Bakers a perversion of Christianity.

0: were much harsher. People called him a fraud, a con man, you know, greedy, conniving. They say that he helped bring some of the worst aspects of modern politics out in the open. How harshly do you think we should judge him?
1: Well, I think those criticisms are fair. And I think in many ways, the excesses of the televangelists, because of this flood of money coming into them, was in many ways a prefiguration of the excesses and the corruptions we see in the political culture today. And in many ways, I think Jim Baker was largely responsible for that.
0: Really? You would pin that on him?
1: Well, I think the political dimension, I think, is probably more of a leap than many people would want to make. But to me, the parallels are striking. That is, you have an industry, whether it's politics or broadcasting, flooded with money, far more than anyone can really imagine. And it brings corruption. And in the case of Jim Baker, as well as the other televangelists, there was no real accountability, just as there is no accountability now in politics.
0: Do you think that ultimately Jim Baker did more good or more damage to the Christian evangelical community?
1: I would probably come down on the side of damage. I think he distorted the teachings of Jesus. He brought shame, scandal on the church and on believers themselves. That said, I have to acknowledge, because I've talked to some of these folks who say that Jim Baker helped them. His teachings helped them out of some sort of depression or some sort of spiritual crisis. And they want to give him that credit, and I have to acknowledge that.
0: That is Randall Balmer. He's a religion professor at Dartmouth College. His most recent book is America's Best Idea, The Separation of Church and State. He's been talking with us about the death of televangelist Jim Baker. Thank you very much.
1: Thank you, Sasha.
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7: Hi there and good evening. I'm Stephen Stolen. Here we go, this week's Stolen Moments. Good stuff coming your way. We've got kind of old school meets the obvious popular singers. So we got a little Charlie Parker tonight, a little Sarah Vaughan, a little Dizzy Gillespie, some Broadway, and Sam Smith. All that and more. Stolen Moments tonight on WFYI Public Radio.